0: White Huskel Hall to Squeeze the Wikis. I'm from the Sioux Okanagan Nation, and you're listening to CJNY.
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4: Good afternoon. I'm Craig Ellis, and here's your Journey FM weather forecast for the Coast Salish regions. For Greater Vancouver, sunshine the rest of today. High of 19, except 23 a little further inland. Our UV index is 7 or high. For tonight, it'll be a clear sky, lows of 13. For the Gulf Islands, Nanaimo and Cowichan Valley regional districts, mainly sunshine for the rest of this afternoon into this evening, highs of 26 with the UV index at 7, also high. And for tonight, expect a few clouds, lows dropping to 13. For up-to-date weather anytime, check out the CJNYFM.ca homepage, or you can get the Journey FM app for iOS.
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summer's day, when I thought I'd lay myself down to rest in a big field of tall grass. 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This really blew my mind.

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1: Welcome to the Tawani Joseph Show. I'm Tawani Joseph. You're used to hearing me interview incredible guests here, but today we're going to do something a little bit different, or at least a bit of a detour, and start sharing more solo episodes where I can dive deeper into topics that I'm passionate about and maybe get a little bit more personal than a typical interview allows. And today, I'm going to get some help from someone who I've known for the past few years who works with CJNY The Journey, someone who actually edits the audio for my show, and that's Rob Young. Hi, Rob.
2: Hey, T. How are you?
1: I'm doing great on this great day here. So it's so incredible to have you on the show.
2: Oh, well, thanks for letting me be on your show. Usually I'm editing your show, but it's nice to be on it. But I guess we're flipping the chairs today on you. We're going to let you be the interviewee, and that's where I'm going to try and help you out here.
1: Absolutely. That is great.
2: You know, I've known you for a couple of years now. It's been more than a couple of years, but you've been doing this show for almost 2 years now. And I would say that in editing and listening to your show, that there's a few camps of people that some people already know who you are. That would be your Squamish family, your Squamish Nation friends and family, and then maybe some friends and family in some of the neighboring nations with the Musqueam and Tsleil-Waututh First Nations communities. But really, for some people that are listening, they don't know your full background. And I think it's been alluded to in the shows over the last couple of years. Like, say, for instance, that you're a bit of a trailblazer in the lacrosse world. You're a player and a coach. You've won two cups and President's Cups in lacrosse. And you were recently coaching in Sonamic territory with the Nanaimo Timbermen. And recently, as you just told me, the Maple Ridge Barrards. That one totally escaped me. You just you kept that little secret for yourself.

0: And you're also a musician, and you've mentioned that a lot on the show and had musical guests on and whatnot, and some people you've played with and some guests that you know of. But that was with Bitterly Divine. And now you've just rebranded and relaunched Tuani and the Dreamwalkers. But you've got a huge background.
1: It's definitely diverse. And one of the things I've always said, you know, it's from my grandma's teachings, is make sure that you go out there and do the best you can wherever you go. And for me, that's been something that I've lived by my whole life.
0: Well, it's a great philosophy. I think that I can speak for it. I've been with you at events and seen you at work, and I've been very impressed in getting to know you. And I feel it's been an honor to get to know you and call you a friend. And so, but today we're going to talk about something that's coming up very quickly here in the Lower Mainland, and that's FIFA 2026. It's coming pretty quickly, June 11th. That's not too far away. There's been a ton of press about it, obviously, but let's talk about your involvement and really things that you've been with, like things you've had access to, meetings or conversations or all the things that sort of negotiation and its sort of administrative level. What's it been like for you with the host nations, the MST nations, and what's it been like dealing with FIFA?
1: You know, it's been one of those things when it comes to international rights holders for major events, it's part of an education process that happens, because as we live in this part of the world in Vancouver, in the shared territories of Musqueam, Squamish, and Tsleil-Waututh, who are governments, who are the rights holders within the territory as well. Whenever rights holders from an international sporting perspective come to Vancouver, it's important to help educate those folks as they start to come in and learn more. But also what's been interesting about it is working with the city of Vancouver, as they're the official host city, they're called. So they're the ones that are dealing and working directly with FIFA Canada and FIFA Zurich as well. And then we've been also working with the province of British Columbia as well, very, very closely on planning, staging, and hosting. So it's been just over 2 years of identifying legacies within our communities, but also working on planning and staging and hosting. That includes things like the Fan Fest, which is going to be at the PNE. There's going to be activations all throughout the city, but also the Squamish Nation in particular is going to do a number of watch events, both at Totem Hall and also at the Chief Joe Mathias Center in North Vancouver. And we're also working with other organizations in terms of hosting various events around the city as well. So it's been one of those things that has been an incredible journey, but it kind of goes back a few years. And I would think to 1999, when I think about tracking back the origins of how this can actually work in terms of a model, because in Vancouver, no other place in the world that I've ever been to has there been Indigenous inclusion, not just inclusion, but in terms of like rights and recognition, as we do in Vancouver. It's the only place in the world that works with Indigenous people so closely on planning and staging and hosting. And I've traveled, you know, I've traveled to Europe, I've traveled to New Zealand, up into Australia, you know, United States, the same thing. So Vancouver is the most unique place in the world when it comes to hosting major events for Indigenous inclusion. But I think back to 1999, when I was on council, because I was elected to council when I was 21. And as we kind of moved through the council process, there we had a leader in our community, Chetokanam Siam, Joe Mathias. Chief Joe Mathias was really not only a spokesperson and a leader for our nation, he was a leader across the country. And he went to the first meeting there was when it was being talked about for the Olympics to come to Vancouver, 1999.
0: Wow.
1: He came back from that meeting and he said to council, "Hey, if we don't stand up and be a part of the Olympics, then someone else is going to tell our story." And for me, that was the most profound statement that I can remember. Because as we moved through the process with the organizing committee in the International Olympic Committee, that was really the basis for which we were going to be a part of it. And it took 7 years and worked closely with the organizing committee and the International Olympic Committee. And I actually traveled to every province and territory and extended an invitation in person, as we do in our oral traditions, to come to Vancouver in 2010. And what was interesting about that, that included the local provincial organizations here. So the First Nations Summit, Treaty 6, 7, 8 in Alberta, FSIN in Saskatchewan, Assembly of Manitoba Chiefs, the Chiefs from Ontario, the Grand Council of the Cree in Quebec, the Atlantic Policy Congress, the Council for Yukon First Nations, the Dene Nation in the Northwest Territories, as well as

0: the Assembly of First Nations, the Inuit, Tabarak, and Atami in the Métis National Council, and many others. So as I traveled to each place, I really learned about the cultures and diversities that we have in this country. And what we did was we hosted all of those organizations. They all came and responded to our request to come to our territory. And that's the protocols that we have within our communities. We never go anywhere else without being invited, but they all responded and they all came. And we hosted a pavilion in downtown Vancouver where we had over 320,000 visitors to our pavilion over 22 days. And all of those organizations that I mentioned were not only part of our pavilion experience, but we had over 300 youth in the opening ceremonies. We participated in welcomes and medal ceremonies as well. So we actually worked on 200 initiatives related to the Olympics, Olympic and Paralympic Winter Games as well.
1: Wow.
0: So that became the foundation for how events are starting to come to Vancouver. So after 2010, the city of Vancouver really declared the city of Vancouver a city of reconciliation. And as we started to move forward, one of the things I learned from this was that it's the relationships and the partnerships that you need to build that can help lead you, because reconciliation wasn't a thing at this time. It wasn't being talked about. It was actually inclusion.
1: Right.
0: And people were talking about inclusion. We were really kind of starting to set the stage for reconciliation as we know it today. So we did coin it kind of reconciliation in action. We were actually doing the things, because Canada, if we think back, hadn't signed on prior to 2010 to the United Nations Declaration on Indigenous Rights. And so I remember getting asked a question by a reporter. They said, "Hey, Tuani, what's your view on Canada not signing on to the UN Declaration of Indigenous Rights?" And I said, "Well, we're not waiting. We're actually living it." And so for us, that was the experience. And we were working with the federal government, provincial government, and resort municipality, Whistler, City of Vancouver, Richmond as well. But we were actually kind of laying the foundation for what reconciliation could be and the model for it. And so that's really kind of the origins of this. And now we kind of fast forward to a number of events that do come to Vancouver, like Rugby Sevens, Juno Awards, you know, the Grey Cup. So we're starting to work more closely in the planning, staging, and hosting. And 2.5 years ago, the host city in the province of BC came to the MST Nations, Musqueam, Squamish, and Tsleil-Waututh, and said, "We'd like to work together. And not only to identify legacies, but how can we plan, stage, and host to make this the most incredible event in the world?" So that's what's been happening. So as we've kind of moved through this process over the last 2.5 years, we've been, I believe, working so closely together that we're actually planning all of the events that are happening, not only from the city perspective, but also from the province and from the MST Nations perspective. So the exciting thing is that it's right around the corner. Watch events, you know, in Musqueam, Squamish, and Tsleil-Waututh, but particularly for Squamish, because I'm now the CEO for the Major Sports Entertainment Marquee Events Secretary for Squamish Nation. So we've actually counseled, made a decision to start this.
1: You know, we were talking yesterday and you had talked about how there was some shining examples of legacies that were left behind to 2010. What are the best examples or highlights of that? And then how it's been like dealing with FIFA and bringing FIFA and that conversation to the host nations?
0: Yeah, one of the, I guess it's hard to put number two legacies other than if it's brick and mortar. But one of the things that happen with major events is the relationships that get formed. So one of the close relationships that was formed was with the city of Vancouver. And so as you saw the city start to move forward in the city of reconciliation, they started to reach out to the councils of the nations, of the MST nations, and try to work together on many things. Actually, any events that they were doing as well, they were working closely. So that was one of, I think, in my opinion, one of the shining relationships that have really lasted beyond. But also, Musqueam, Squamish, and Tsleil-Waututh established a development corporation. And, you know, we could talk to the other nations about it. But also, you know, what we found was that MSTDC, which is known as Musqueam, Squamish, and Tsleil-Waututh Development Corporation, really probably wouldn't have existed in its current form had it been not for the 2010 Olympic and Paralympic Winter Games. And now they're probably one of the, you know, the three nations combined, one of the biggest developers in Vancouver.
1: And that's going to leave a huge economic impact. What are some examples that people can sort of relate to as far as the economic impact that affects, you know, not just First Nations communities at that point with the MST, but the rest of the Lower Mainland.
0: What's really important about that is the nation started to kind of hone in on the development world and through the Development Corporation. What you're finding is that housing is a huge issue, not just in Vancouver and Canada, but globally. Like, accessible housing is so critical to how we survive, I think, as human beings. And so part of the legacy is that the MST nations will be doing major developments with major number of units for rental, which I think is really, really important. And Squamish Nation on their own is also doing rental units as well. So that has a really long-lasting impact on not only the nations themselves, which are in a housing crisis to a certain extent as well, mm-hmm. but also the general area within Vancouver. I think it's important for listeners to understand that, you know, the nations, as they develop their projects, you know, there isn't all the businesses within each nation to be able to fill concrete, you know, to be able to do the windows, to be able to do the framing. They're working with and procuring out to non-Indigenous companies to do this work for us. So really, that model that I talked about earlier in terms of working together, this is a continuation of that work together. And so I think the nations have been very big on, you know, kind of not only identifying companies within their nation, but also companies outside their nation that can help them in development.
1: Yeah, amazing. You know, the relationship with the city of Vancouver, you know, and some of the events that have come afterwards, you mentioned Grey Cup, the Junos, and also Invictus, you know, the huge efforts that went through just spectacular games, you know, having been to the closing ceremonies and catching a glimpse of that and watching the games, very inspiring and amazing. I knew that you were involved in behind the scenes there with Invictus. What's it been like dealing with FIFA then, with all of that as the context and the backstory of working with the host nations?
0: Yeah, working with FIFA has been a really positive experience in that, you know, Victor, who's on FIFA Zurich, he's from East Vancouver, incredible guy. You know, we met about a year and a half ago, and he's really about Vancouver. And I think that, you know, he wants, you know, Vancouver to be at its very best for FIFA. And then you also have FIFA Canada, who we've been working with them, planning and staging and hosting. And what it's been is really an experience of, that I mentioned earlier, about educating on the nations. And so what I always say is that, you know, if nations are involved, Indigenous peoples are involved in major events like this, the event will be so much better. Because really, in our culture, it's about welcoming. It's about having people with us, standing with us, participating with us. And so working with FIFA Canada, from everything from like the fan zones to the trophy tour, and many other events, it's been that education process over that time. But as we meet, and we meet regularly, and as we get closer, even more regularly on things, because really in the last year of any major event, it's really about go time. You know, all the budgets are been identified. It's about implementation. So working with FIFA Canada has really been an experience of educating. And the way we approach it is that they'll become the message carriers, the oral traditions. They'll talk about their experiences in Vancouver around the world and how it was to work with us. Mm-hmm. So what you're going to see in Vancouver in particular is really that true coming together of a sports rights holder, provincial government, city of Vancouver, the MST nations. It will be one of those celebration, and that's hold up Team Canada. That's been one of our main principles and goals, that support Team Canada as much as we can. After the break, we'll continue our conversation, but for now, some incredible Indigenous music.
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5: So just some quick facts. I mean, FIFA, we have 7 matches here at BC Place. It starts June 13th and goes all the way to July 7th. Then Team Canada is playing on June 18th and June 24th. And then we get two knockout rounds in the round of 32 and then a knockout match in the round of 16 on July 7th. So, you know, you'd mentioned the fan zone. So those people who do not have tickets, they are scarce and hard to get and maybe a little expensive, but for those without tickets, maybe you can tell us about the watch events and the fan fest and the things that you know about where we can watch and be part of the celebrations.
6: Absolutely. For those that aren't able to gain tickets, there will be a number of things happening around the city. But one of the major things that we've been working on with the host committee, as well as the provincial government and tourism organizations as well, is the FIFA Fan Fest. So in any World Cup, they do have the FIFA Fan Fest where you can go. So the amphitheater will be ready and open. And so there's ticketed events at the amphitheater, as well as free concert stages as well around the area. But there will be food experience, cuisine experience. There'll be activations by sponsors of the games. The MST Nations will be prominent there as well, sharing culture. The Squamish Nation will have an area there as well to help educate people on, you know, some of our carving techniques, some of our weaving techniques, those types of things as well. But it really is a celebration outside of the stadium that's a continuation of it. It's connected. And although, you know, geographically, it's a little bit of ways, but it's still part of that feel and the festivities that are going on. So there'll be people from right around the world that attend the Fan Fest, as well as those that are local here and from British Columbia and from the rest of Canada. The Squamish Nation, at our watch events, it'll be a celebration of cuisine, salmon barbecue. We'll have kids matches, soccer games, even some lacrosse games as well going on, as well as drumming and singing, both contemporary music artists as well. So all true celebration of culture with the goal of to support, you know, Team Canada and the countries that do come here from around the world, whether it's New Zealand or Switzerland or other countries that will be attending and playing here in Vancouver. We want to make sure that they know that, hey, we're together in Vancouver. We're strong. We're standing up together to host the world.
5: Awesome. What can you tell us about the amphitheater itself? I drive by and I see the construction. Do you have any facts or any interesting trivia about that amphitheater? It looks pretty darn cool.
6: All I have to say is it looks unbelievable. Just me driving by it, I've had the chance to kind of walk by it and those types of things. So I mean, the city's been working so diligently and so hard on that experience that really I've kind of kept away from it a little bit because I want to be surprised when I walk into it for the first time, for the first event. And it's going to be unbelievable. I think when people come there, and it's going to be one of the landmarks in Vancouver that I think people will kind of look towards because it's got, you know, timber from here right in British Columbia. Yeah. And then also just the people that will be, you know, coming to perform in the amphitheater from around the world, musicians from around the world, they will talk about it. There used to be a place in Vancouver called The Cave, which was downtown Vancouver. It became very well known for like Motown artists and many others.
5: Okay.
6: Whenever I used to travel in the late 80s, people would always ask me about The Cave. But I think that what people will ask me a lot about, not only BC Place and Rogers Centre, but they're going to ask about the amphitheater. I think that's how excited it's going to be.
5: Yeah. And when I saw them starting building that, I think it was this summer or past summer at being at the P&E, it's like, oh, that's pretty cool. You know, because the concert experience at the P&E has been moved to inside the Coliseum for the last couple of years. I guess maybe it's 2 years they've been moving. Well, there's the new roller coaster there. But when they started that, it's like, wow, what is that? It looked, you know, just the bones of it and the structure and how big it is and how far you can see, for sure, that is going to be a landmark, a destination that you can see on the map or in photos everywhere for that when they finish that. It's going to be awesome. And I can imagine for music, it's going to be pretty cool as well.
6: It's going to be incredible. I can't wait to play that amphitheater. I wanted to play it one day. I had some dreams when we first started our band over 20 years ago, was that I wanted to play, you know, the Pacific Coliseum, because that's where we used to see a lot of artists perform. I had a chance to do that. I wanted to play BC Place, which we had a chance to do this past September for the BC Lions game. But the amphitheater is the next goal for myself and the guys in the band.
5: It'll be awesome. Can you give any examples of how you've had to guide, say, FIFA, just based on the 2010 experience, the Rugby Cup in New Zealand experience, Invictus most recently? Is there anything sort of, you know, things that your takeaways that are, you know, people might be interested in knowing about how you need to work with those rights holders and maybe explain rights holders in the context that we talked about for these big events?
6: Yeah, that's a great question. And I think that one of the things that I've learned in working with large scale organizations is that there's a willingness for them. They've heard a little bit about First Nations or Indigenous culture typically. And so, and we as Indigenous peoples, I mean, we're very unique, as I said, in Vancouver, where the MST nations have been had a chance to kind of develop and hone kind of, you know, procedures on how to host, you know, major events. But one of the things I learned very quickly, you know, through the 2010 experience and many others I've implemented ever since, was really to come up with what I call a common language. And when you can develop a common language and you understand from a rights holder point of view, whether it's the Olympics or FIFA, they have certain terms that they use, like protocol. Protocol means something different to rights holders or major sports holders, then protocol means to us as First Nations people within our territories. And so protocols stem from our longhouses and our practices and our traditions and how we kind of move through different phases of life as well. And also when we welcome people, that we have certain protocols that we practice, whereas protocol within a rights holders or major sports rights holders might mean something like the protocol of dignitaries. You know, for example, those would be kind of the areas around protocol. So what we have to do, and what I've done in working with the IOC and also with FIFA, is help educate them on our culture. And so we have the other nations help educating on their culture as well, because nobody really understands that there's over 600 First Nations in Canada. There's just over 200 First Nations in British Columbia. Mm-hmm. Then you have the Inuit people. There's four Inuit regions of the north. Then you have the Métis National kind of organization based in Manitoba. So right there, you're looking at kind of over 50 types of languages and dialects, but 11 or 13 root languages. So one of the things then working with organizations is, let's help educate you by developing, you know, a words usage list of things that people can understand. For example, people would say, hey, our Indigenous people. Well, we never refer to our Indigenous peoples when you're not Indigenous. That's one of the things that we don't do. So, helping educate that way and helping develop that vocabulary of common language where people understand, now you can actually communicate together. So when it comes to like ceremonies, for example, opening ceremonies, mm-hmm. it's a little bit different than our ceremonies. You know, ceremonies in a rights holder point of view, it's very timed. It's for television, those types of things. Ceremonies in our culture, it could take hours. It could take days, you know, if we're doing traditional work or potlatching.
5: Yeah.
6: So we have to find a blend of how we can kind of find common ground. So that's one of the things that I always find in working with major rights holders. That's kind of the first step.
5: What sort of questions do they typically have coming to you if the right holders are coming and understand they need to, as a Vancouver event, working with MST, what sort of questions do you find they have in common from some of these events?
6: Yes, that's a great question as well. Usually the first question is, who do we talk to? Who can we talk to? Is it right. The chief? Is it the chairperson for the nation in Squamish's case? Is it the protocol person? Is it the communications person? So that's usually the first question. Mm-hmm. Who do we talk to? And then they'll ask, the city or other organizations, who do we talk to? And so what we've done is that we've identified key points of contact for major events within the Squamish Nation, which I am that. And that's usually almost always the first question. Mm. The next question is that, in working together, how can we work together effectively? And so we now have basically a basis of a number of major events in Vancouver. And for myself, I can look back and I tell the story of 2010, or I tell the story of Invictus, or I tell the story of the Grey Cup. And this is how we work together. So we start to develop, basically, there's usually initiatives, you know, for the listeners, there's usually a list of initiatives, and there's what's called functional areas. So a rights holder are those that are organizing, that are tasked with the responsibility to organize, usually will establish what's called functional areas. They're called business lines in the corporate world, right? Mm-hmm. But functional areas, and just to give you an example, in the Olympic Games, there's probably 60 or 80 functional areas. That includes transportation, venues, you know, all these kinds of things. So that's usually the next question that we have for the rights, sports rights holders. Tell me about your functional areas. Which mm-hmm. functional areas are you going to have? Your practice facilities, your transportation. And then we let them know how we feel we can be involved and help support what they're doing. And so that's usually the first two starting points with planning a major event, is identifying those. One, who do you talk to, so the nations can respond and be able to say, this is who we can task to be responsible to go around. And then from there, it's identifying the functional areas. So back in the day, I met with all 60 or 80 functional areas at the organizing committee, because I spent 7 years of my life on that. Wow. So I had to learn. It took me about 2.5 years to learn how an Olympics is actually organized. And actually traveled to Torino. I got to see firsthand how it was working. I went to Beijing for the Summer Olympics as well. So being able to go out and experience those for me was incredible, because I had to take all those lessons learned and bring them back to Vancouver for 2010, and then continue those teachings, and then pass them on to our staff within the Squamish Nation, for example, which I'm doing right now. It's a transfer of knowledge.
5: You also went for the Summer Olympics, the last Summer Olympics, you went to
6: Paris.
5: So at the Paris Olympics, I remember you had some stories, but what sort of things were you looking at then at the Paris Olympics, and sort of fast forwarding, or even in hindsight, what did you notice?
6: Yeah, one of the things, you know, I had a chance to go to Paris, and actually I went prior to the games, just because I still have a close relationship with the Canadian Olympic Committee and with Tricia Smith, and they're doing incredible things in, you know, working with Indigenous peoples across this country as well. And so I had a chance to go to Paris just to see, because it's a different country. And so being able to see, you know, the such diverse cultures in Paris, right? And they really went to a place where it was not even like, when we think of the opening ceremonies and Celine Dion, you know, performing, like,
5: right.
6: It wasn't just only Parisians that were part of that. It was interesting to see how they did that. When I was in Beijing, I also got to see, and that was, I think 2008, was being able to see how in China, things were organized. Cause I'd learned that there was over 50 indigenous, groups in China, which I did not know before.
5: Okay.
6: And we actually hosted a night at the University of Nationalities, where we brought over 50 Indigenous peoples from First Nations, Inuit, and Métis, did live performances, and we combined with their students.
5: Oh, wow.
6: And they were doing violin, piano, and we would kind of go back and forth. You know, they would perform, then we would perform. And these students were some of the like top musicians that I'd ever heard in my life.
5: Right.
6: For sure.
5: Yeah.
6: So being able to see that, and then there was a BC house there in Beijing, where we, you know, performing those types of things as well, working with this province and as well as the federal government, was part of what we were doing as well. So just seeing how each Olympics is, you know, incorporating different things, but prior to 2010, there was a little bit of opening ceremonies in Calgary, where there was an inclusion in Salt Lake City in the Winter Olympics. 1 year, the Native American tribes actually funded their own pavilion, but it wasn't in the downtown area. It wasn't right in the thick of where everything was.
5: Okay.
6: And then Montreal, very, very little participation in Indigenous peoples. So we're starting to see now, I think, the repercussions of what's come from 2010 right. around the world. And Rugby World Cup was probably the best example of 80% of what they did with the Maori Indigenous group in New Zealand was modeled after what we did in 2010. That included opening ceremonies, a pavilion experience, a team welcomes, those types of things. So 80% of what they did there was basically what we had kind of laid down in Vancouver.
5: Amazing. Is there questions that say from, you know, your own experience that you've have had for them that you've needed to get answers from as far as the rights holders coming in to the MST host nations?
6: Yeah, usually what happens is, you know, when a major event like the Olympics or what will happen with FIFA is I can't get into too much of the details around things like, because usually the question is around opening ceremonies and those types of things. However, I can say that usually what happens is that, you know, working with a sport rights holder is that we go through usually, you know, if it's not a year and a half in this instance to 2 years, the Olympics being 7 years, because, you know, there's a bit more planning leeway there, is that I usually get calls post event about some of the lessons learned or how could we share some of those lessons learned. So what you will see from FIFA is, you know, working with the province of BC and the city of Vancouver and the host committee from the city, is one of the things that we've planned is to make sure that we can share the incredible work that we're doing. And I think that we want to document it a little bit more than we've done in the past, because a lot of this has lived really in my head for a long time. Yeah. So I wanted to make sure that we're starting to document it. And, you know, the oral traditions are important, but also we need to also support it with video. We need to support it with a really great, I think, a report on how we can continue this work so that any rights holder that comes in the future, the province, the host city, the federal government, they're pointing to, let's work with the nations. It becomes the first thing that they have on the top of their mind.
5: You're inventing the manual. So it's hard to write it down as you're doing it. So
6: yeah, but it is working. I'm really happy about how the nations have come together in the province and the city. And, you know, from my experiences, it's been a positive working relationship, and working the Olympics was positive. Absolutely. It was, this is a continuation of that. So it's nice to come back, you know, 16 years later after the Olympics, and, you know, my children are getting older now and everything. So I'm able to kind of not relive all the experiences, but relive a number of the experiences knowing what I know now. It's kind of like going back to high school. If you're older and, you know, you could say, hey, if I knew what I knew now going back into high school, it's kind of like that, where I have this knowledge, but I can go and I know, and you know, I can bring my family, let's go to this event and those types of things as well. But just experience it, you know, being present is really, really important for a fan, for anybody working on it, because these events come and they go. And if we're not present in the moment as much as we can, then we kind of miss it.
5: You had mentioned that people often ask you, what can I do? Explain more when people ask that question, how that's usually framed or it comes to you that way.
6: Yeah, I think it comes from a good place, because I'm glad that people actually ask that question. Like, what can we do? How can we work together? It's because, you know, for so many years in our country, and, you know, we have the Indian Act, and we have, it's a law that is overarching. One of the things about the Indian Act is that it's really a law that was putting so much responsibility into the Minister of ISK, or Minister of Indian Affairs, when I was growing up, we used to call it. So, like, you know, decisions that were made, like housing decisions, all had to be approved by the minister, by every nation in this country. And so I think, you know, the independence of the nations, but being able to respect the, you know, through the Constitution, Section 35 is important. So there hasn't been a lot of education just on the constitutional rights that we have as Indigenous peoples, but also even on the Indian Act as well, but also some of the tools, you know, the Fiscal Management Act and Land Code, you know, those types of tools that are out there for First Nations to help them gain more self-sufficiency in a certain jurisdiction, like the tax commission, for example, like collecting property tax on reserve prior to 1988, all went to the municipalities. Even though, for example, Park Royal is on Squamish Nation land, the tax revenues were going to the city, the municipality, prior to 1988. So that's a big thing for the nations, and also a tool for the nations to help assert their jurisdiction. So when I talk about these things, even the number of First Nations in this country, most people that come in to ask us how can we do things don't have that background. Right. So it's the start of it is to help that education process of simple facts about, you know, truth, the truth part. When we talk about truth and reconciliation, you know, we're part of the, we're sharing the truth of what has happened so that they understand the context of how reconciliation can really work.
5: Well, you know, I've known some of this in being in around you for the last few years, but I definitely learned something today. You know, it's quite a journey that you've been on. And I know that the abilities that you've developed and the leadership that you've also developed along the way is quite remarkable. So I would say, it's quite a, it's an education process, you know, like on just even hearing you explain it and learning from your perspective and experiences. That's quite awesome. You know, again, June 11th, it starts FIFA. What are you most excited about for FIFA and what you're going to see in and around town? What do you think you're most looking forward to?
6: I'm very excited about the watch events in our community, because we're inviting the Squamish Nation, inviting the local communities around Vancouver, North Van, town of Squamish, to come to our watch events and come experience a bit of our Squamish culture. We're inviting everyone to come by, you know, stop by Chief Joe Mathai Center, stop by Totem Hall. We're not doing a lot of watch events, but we're planning on doing them mainly in the month of June so that people can come, because also we're on June 21st. I'm very much looking forward to June 21st, Indigenous Peoples Day. At the Fan Zone, we're going to be bringing probably a couple hundred elders to there. We'll also be doing some activations there as well. So sharing our culture, drumming, singing. Some of our athletes are young athletes, soccer players, football players will also be there. And there'll be performances at the amphitheater as well as other stage performances as well. So that will be incredible. And then we're working on activations on downtown as well. So Indigenous Peoples Day will be great. And I know there's stuff happening at Ambleside as well, which is close to us right in our community, right by our reserve as well. So we're really organizing everyone for that as well. So I think it's going to be not only the watch events, but the Fan Zone I'm very much looking forward to. But what I'm most looking forward to is having some of our youth attend some of the matches. Actually all of the matches. It's a youth driven ticketing program that we're going to be putting out to our Squamish Nation youth, where they'll be able to come out and experience a game, and we'll put them on buses. We'll take them over. We'll have a chaperone for them as well. We'll make sure they have food and make sure they have some water and those types of things, and just experience BC Place, whatever game it is, whether it's Team Canada, New Zealand or other countries. But also at the same time, I know the most coveted ticket is going to be Team Canada for sure, because we want to be there loud and proud cheering on Team Canada.
5: Yeah, absolutely. Well, this has been a lot of fun. This has been a treat to be able to talk to you. I think we're going to do a few more like this for your show coming up. You have a wealth of experience and a wealth of stories, and good job. You did a good job sitting in the other chair today.
6: Well, reverse of the table is actually great. I enjoyed it a lot. And Rob, thank you. Because I think part of it is that, you know, over the last year was to really all of these incredible people that I've had the chance to interview. I wanted to be able to share some of the stories because they've all been a part of my life in one way or another, whether it's music, business, entertainment, or protocol and major events. All of these people have done incredible things. So if I can do my part and help share a little bit of their story and we start to weave them into the things that we do, there's nothing better to me.
5: Yeah. Good job. You're all done.
6: Ho-chica.
5: All right. We'll talk to you in the next one.
6: Sounds good. Thank you. And now some incredible Indigenous music.
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2: Hey, Tom, it's Craig Ellis from CJNY The Journey. 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
1: Yeah, apparently I'm the grand prize winner from the rodeo draw there.
2: Yes, you are. You can take somebody with you to the BC Lions game. Congratulations on that. And you can treat the whole family to a $300 Moxie's dinner.
1: Thanks so much. You guys made my day.
0: Next time, the big winner could be you. 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

0: CJNYFM, The Journey with April Wine. Enough is enough. And we kicked off the 6 o'clock hour with Queen Bohemian Rhapsody, which was, that was a banger, I will say. I'm Char Normandeau, and on the show for you on this sunny Thursday morning, I have a story about the 5,000 transit workers who just sent a very loud message to their employer here in the province. I'll have details on how that could impact the World Cup. Which, speaking of Canada's World Cup, the roster is almost here, but there's one big name still in question. We'll discuss that. There's also a story about a BC woman who just won a Swedish island. Yes, that's not a joke. She literally won a Swedish island. So all those stories, plus your full weather forecast, coming up right after this message.
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0: It's Char Normandeau with your Journey FM weather forecast for the Coast Salish regions. In the Lower Mainland, Greater Vancouver area, we're going to see a mix of sun and cloud, mostly sunny a little bit later on. Wind coming from the northwest at 30 km/h an hour near the Strait of Georgia this morning, reaching a high of 20, getting up to 25 inland, and the humidex will make it feel like 26. For the Gulf Islands, Nanaimo and Cowichan Valley regional districts, mainly sunny, high of 26, and the humidex will make it feel like 28 degrees. 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

0: Aerosmith, it's Sweet Emotion here on CJNYFM, The Journey. It's Char Normando. Big story yesterday. I know the leak is now fixed, but the cleanup, well, that still has a ways to go. Yesterday morning, there was a wastewater pump station failure in Comox, sending between 5 and 6,000 cubic meters of raw sewage into the ocean right near the Comox Marina. Not good. More than 40,000 residents were told they couldn't flush their toilets for most of the day, while a dive team worked to close a valve and find the leak. Ugh, what a crappy job. The repair was completed yesterday night, but I know the shellfish harvesting in the Courtney River estuary is going to be closed now for a minimum of 3 weeks, 21 days. They are going to be doing environmental monitoring during that time. And the regional district says construction at the pump station won't get back underway until there's a full completed investigation. There is no timeline on when the water is going to be safe, so just make sure you're doing all of the locally recommended things to make sure you protect yourself.
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3: Hey, Tom. It's Craig Ellis from CJNY The Journey. Did you get a message from us earlier this morning?
2: Yeah, apparently I'm the grand prize winner from the rodeo draw there.
3: Yes, you are. 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And you can treat the whole family to a $300 Moxie's dinner.
2: Thanks so much. You guys made my day.
1: Next time, the big winner could be you. 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

0: One of the greatest bands of all time, it's the Beatles. Don't Let Me Down. Actually, you know what? They are the greatest band of all time. I'm pretty sure they're consistently voted number one. Speaking of the Beatles, I have a Beatles-related story for you. So Prince, back in the day, performed While My Guitar Gently Weeps at the 2004 Rock and Roll Hall of Fame ceremony. And that guitar solo is actually considered one of the greatest of all time. It was just voted on as well. I believe it was like voted in the top 10. So it should really be no surprise that he quietly covered The Long and Winding Road as well. And Paul McCartney revealed earlier this week that he had no idea that Prince had done that until Prince's personal photographer sent him the recording, kind of out of nowhere. Paul McCartney called it kind of rocky with really good guitar. So he's now approaching the estate of Prince to get permission to use it. He said, I could make it into something really good. I'm pretty sure he could because he's Paul McCartney. Anyway, his new album, The Boys of Dungeon Lane, is dropping tomorrow. And apparently, he's got more to come, which is pretty crazy because he's one of the best musicians alive and he's in his 80s.
1: It's cone season at McDonald's, which means vanilla cones are $1 each plus tax in the McDonald's app all summer long. Soft, creamy, and crunchy. For just $1 each plus tax exclusively in the McDonald's app. App download and registration required at participating McDonald's in Canada.
0: I'm Char Normando with your Journey FM weather forecast for the Coast Salish regions. In the Lower Mainland, Greater Vancouver area, mix of sun and cloud turning mostly sunny later this morning. Wind coming northwest at 30 k an hour near the Strait of Georgia, reaching a high of 20 degrees. Inland getting up to 25 with the humidex, it'll feel like 26. For the Gulf Islands, Nanaimo and Cowichan Valley regional districts, mainly sunny, high at 26, and the humidex will make it feel like 28 degrees. 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

0: Tom Petty and the Heartbreakers, Mary Jane's Last Dance here on 106.3 FM, The Journey. You're hanging out with Char. So this is kind of a cool story. One of those weird news stories, but it actually came out of BC this time. So there was a BC woman. She just won a Swedish island, kind of. Her name is Bronwyn Bird. She's from Barrier. She applied to a Visit Sweden contest that got about 2,200 applications from over 100 different countries. And she was actually one of the five winners. There is fine print, though. She doesn't actually own the island. She's just the official custodian of it for a year. The island is actually called Storberget. I think I'm pronouncing that correctly. It means big mountain. It's about an hour south of Stockholm. It's pretty remote. It's also very tiny. There's no infrastructure there. Her description of it was this. I like to call it the little rock. It is literally just a piece of granite floating in the ocean. And she actually won it with a video that she submitted that she called cringy, so I would like to see that. And she riffed on Sweden's quiet nature, empty spaces, and very pointedly about not being Norwegian, which apparently the Swedes appreciated, very relatable to them. So good for Bronwyn, who, Bronwyn, not sure if you're down in the lower mainland right now, but if you are listening, please invite me to your little rock. I want to see!
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0: CJNYFM, The Journey with the Watchmen, Cracked, and Joe Walsh in the City in there before that, kicking off the 7 o'clock hour. So if you're somebody that typically takes transit here in Metro Vancouver, this is definitely a story you're going to want to pay attention to. Yesterday, or 2 days ago, sorry, more than 5,000 bus drivers, C-bus crews, and maintenance workers voted 99% in favor of strike action. That's against their employer, Coast Mountain Bus Company. They don't have a strike date set yet, but both sides are going to be back at the bargaining table on Monday because hopefully they can get something done. But if talks do fail and a 72-hour notice is filed, the strike could happen during the FIFA World Cup, which would be terrible. Their issues are cost of living, health and safety, contracting out, and the union's words here are, quote, "We're still talking about washroom access in 2026. So it sounds like they have a long ways to go. Hopefully they get something done on Monday, because the last full transit strike in Vancouver lasted 123 days, which is something that would, again, be terrible for FIFA World Cup.
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Mainly sunny, high of 26, and the Humidex will make it feel like 28 degrees. 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

0: Thin Lizzy here on The Journey with Boys Are Back in Town, which is the fitting song to go into this little break that I wanted to tell you about. Michael Bublé and Drew Scott. I know that a lot of people know they're already Vancouver Giants co-owners, but this fall, they're going to be bringing cameras along for the ride. They have a new six-part Prime Video docu-series called Hometown Giants. It's going to follow our Vancouver WHL team and their teenage players as they chase their shots in the NHL. So apparently, before they started filming, they called Ryan Reynolds for advice because he owns Wrexham FC and then made Welcome to Wrexham. And what he said was, "What are you guys doing, idiots? You know what you're getting into," and then simply don't do it. But they did it anyway. Michael Bublé obviously grew up in Burnaby. He's a big hockey guy. Drew Scott was also born in Vancouver. So was his twin brother, shockingly. Anyway, so basically this is just a pure Vancouver story through and through, and it is coming to Prime Video. I'm not sure exactly when, but it's called Hometown Giants, and it's going to be on sometime this fall.
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0: little AC/DC to get you going on your Thursday morning. It's Shoot to Thrill here on the Journey FM. You're hanging out with Char. One of my favorite things about working here at The Journey, because we're an Indigenous station and being an Indigenous woman myself, I like to get to highlight some of the really cool initiatives that different First Nations and Indigenous individuals are doing. So that's why I was excited to tell you about the Kleitlay Tene. They're the people of Prince George, and that's somewhere that I'm very familiar with. I lived there for a long time, so did my mom. And their name actually comes from the people from the confluence of the river, basically describing where the Nechako River meets the Fraser River. And right now, their elders are actually gathering to make their oral legends live on. They have a project going on called Legends Retold. What it is a series of storybooks written in both English and their native language, and it's all illustrated by Kleitlay Tene artists. So the coordinator on this described what it means. They said, quote, "It's bringing back our culture. It's bringing back our language. It's bringing our people to a place where they know who they are again." I just think this is so cool, and if you have a chance to check it out, make sure you Google that. I'm sure at some point it might be available to people outside the community, but for now, I just want to give them a shout-out for doing the good work and keeping the Indigenous traditions of their nation alive.
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0: I'm Char Normando with your Journey FM weather forecast for the Coast Salish regions. In the Lower Mainland, Greater Vancouver area, mix of sun and cloud turning mostly sunny later this morning. Wind coming northwest at 30 km an hour near the Strait of Georgia, reaching a high of 20 degrees. Inland getting up to 25, with the humidex it'll feel like 26. For the Gulf Islands, Nanaimo and Cowichan Valley regional districts, mainly sunny, high at 26, and the humidex will make it feel like 28 degrees. 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

0: just had her birthday earlier this week. It's Stevie Nicks and Stand Back here on 106.3 FM, The Journey. Heads up, if you live in Burnaby and typically scoot around on one of those fancy e-scooters, some new bylaws have passed, and they're banning e-scooters from major roads. So Hastings, Kingsway, Gullardy Way, Canada Way, and about 20 others, unless there's a separated bike lane, you can't go on there. You're not allowed to use headphones when you're on them either. Don't use the sidewalks. Not allowed to scoot through the parks unless there's a sign saying you can. Basically, Burnaby joined the provincial pilot just 4 months ago, and they're already going further than the province required on these e-scooters. So if you do live in the area and you want to scoot, make sure you check out the Burnaby City website before you do.
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0: Honeymoon Suite, Stay in the Light here on 106.3 FM, The Journey. I'm Char Normando. Dr. Bonnie Henry back in the news yesterday. She released a new report on alcohol in our province. And there was a bit of good news. Apparently, our province is at a 20-year low for alcohol consumption after a big spike during the COVID pandemic when we're all locked inside. It's not all rosy, though, because even though we have cut back, apparently we're still drinking way more than the national average. BC averages 8.8 standard drinks a week. Canada averages about 8.2. So Health Canada's recommended maximum to avoid most of the health risks are 1 to 2 drinks a week, which obviously we're surpassing by like 4 times. The highest consumers in the province, senior men over 65, they average 15 drinks a week. So this report that came out does recommend warning labels on alcohol packaging, pricing based on strength rather than volume, and a provincial alcohol strategy. Dr. Henry, her message was simple. Just less is best.
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She says, hey babe, take a walk on the wild side.

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New York City is the place where they said, hey, babe, take a walk on the wild.

0: Brian Adams here on the Journey FM, One Night Love Affair. You're hanging out with Char on this lovely Thursday morning. So the World Cup is only 2 weeks away, which is kind of crazy. It came very fast. Canada's men's soccer team, they're currently down in Charlotte, North Carolina this week on purpose. I guess the coach Jesse Marsh says training in the heat and humidity is kind of the point. That's why they couldn't do it here. So he wants his players ready for conditions they're basically not used to playing in. The official 26-man roster going to drop tomorrow night in a primetime special that's going to air on CTV and TSN at 4 p.m. our time. There is a big question hanging over the team. Alphonso Davies, Canada's best player, has kind of been dealing with an injury, so his status is uncertain at this point. Canada plays its first match on June 12th, not here in our city, but in Toronto, then has two more games in Vancouver, and then their base camp for the Vancouver games is going to be right here at UBC.
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3: Hey, Tom, it's Craig Ellis from CJNY The Journey. Did you get a message from us earlier this morning?
2: Yeah, apparently I'm the grand prize winner from the rodeo draw there.
3: Yes, you are. You can take somebody with you to the BC Lions game. Congratulations on that. And you can treat the whole family to a $300 Moxie's dinner.
2: Thanks so much. You guys made my day.
1: Next time, the big winner could be you. Keep it tuned to The Journey. It could just be your ticket to another big win.
0: It's Char Normando with your Journey FM weather forecast for the Coast Salish regions. In the Lower Mainland, Greater Vancouver area, we're going to see a mix of sun and cloud, mostly sunny a little bit later on. Wind coming from the northwest at 30 k an hour near the Strait of Georgia this morning, reaching a high of 20, getting up to 25 inland, and the humidex will make it feel like 26. For the Gulf Islands, Nanaimo and Cowichan Valley regional districts, mainly sunny, high of 26, and the humidex will make it feel like 28 degrees. If you want up-to-date weather anytime, check out the CJNYFM.ca homepage or download our Journey FM app for iOS or Android.

0: Weezer here on CJNY FM, The Journey, with their cover of Toto's Africa. You're hanging out with Char. Now, Weezer, their lead singer, Rivers Cuomo, over the weekend uploaded 16 acoustic covers to YouTube. It was under kind of like an alias named Random Covers, spelt weird. And nobody's entirely sure he actually meant to do it in the first place or if it was an accident. Because the recordings sound like phone voice memos from around 2018 or 2019. Some date back even further. But fans immediately noticed that the playlist was labeled private and started commenting, Rivers, you put the videos on public. So far, he hasn't said anything yet, but some of the songs he did included Dolly Parton's Jolene, Billie Jean by Michael Jackson, Creep by Radiohead, Metallica's Enter Sandman, Nirvana's Lithium, Whitney Houston's I Want to Dance with Somebody, and Outkast's Hey Ya. I'm not sure if it's intentional or not, but honestly, he's very good at covers. So if you want to check those out, like I said, they're on YouTube now. That is, if he hasn't taken it down.
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0: Getting inducted into the Rock and Roll Hall of Fame this fall. It's Billy Idol with Moni Moni here on CJNYFM The Journey. Just wanted to remind all of you drivers out there, if you're going to be crossing between Surrey and New West this weekend, the Stalo Awesome Bridge is closing completely to all motor vehicle traffic starting tonight at 9 p.m. and it's going to last until Monday, June 1st at 5 a.m. Both directions are going to be fully closed. It's just so crews can finish installing a multi-use path overpass. So if you do take transit, the N19 bus will detour over the Alex Fraser and Queensboro bridges, which if you're driving, that's where you're also going to have to go.
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0: I'm Char Normando with your Journey FM weather forecast for the Coast Salish regions. In the Lower Mainland, Greater Vancouver area, mix of sun and cloud, turning mostly sunny later this morning. Wind coming northwest at 30 km an hour near the Strait of Georgia, reaching a high of 20 degrees. Inland getting up to 25, with the humidex, it'll feel like 26. For the Gulf Islands, Nanaimo and Cowichan Valley regional districts, mainly sunny, high at 26, and the humidex will make it feel like 28 degrees. 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

0: 38 special, Back Where You Belong, here on 106.3 FM, The Journey. It's Thursday morning, and coming up, we've got The Dirt. However, CP will not be joining us. He's not going to be back probably until late next week, so I'm going at it alone with The Dirt. I have a story this morning about Sir Ian McKellen. He's 87 years old and apparently could be earning himself an Oscar this year with a new role. I'll tell you about that. I also want to talk about the 79th Annual Tony Awards, because something very special is happening, and if you know about The Book of Mormon, the musical, you'll probably be excited to hear about it. So I'll have those stories coming up in about 10 minutes.
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0: 106.3 FM, The Journey with Joan Jett. I hate myself for loving you. You're hanging out with Char, and it is, once again, time for the dirt. No CP today, so nothing fancy. But I do want to tell you about this really cool story about Sir Ian McKellen. He's 87 years old, and apparently he could have just delivered the best performance of his career. Critics are saying that about his role in The Christophers. It's a Steven Soderbergh black comedy. It's out in theaters, where Sir Ian plays Julian Sklar, an aging eccentric British painter whose estranged children hire an art forger, played by Michael Cole, to complete his unfinished paintings before he dies so they can sell them online. It actually sounds very, very funny. One review said Ian McKellen is in Oscar conversations, and another noted, yes, I do remember Lord of the Rings, thank you. It's sitting at 97% on Rotten Tomatoes, and alongside Sir Ian McKellen, Jessica Gunning and James Corden are co-starring. So if you want to go and check out The Christophers, it is out in theaters now. I also want you to mark June 7th on your calendar if you're a Broadway fan, because the 79th annual Tony Awards are happening, and that's a Sunday night. It's happening from Radio City Music Hall in New York City, all hosted by Pink, and the highlight might just be from the original cast of The Book of Mormon. They're reuniting for a 15th anniversary performance. I love that play. Oh, I guess it's a musical. But anyway, Josh Gad, Andrew Rannells, they're both back. Rory O'Malley and Tony winner Nikki M. James, they're all going to be reprising their roles. Trey Parker and Matt Stone and Robert Lopez, the South Park guys, they're going to introduce it because they're the guys that actually wrote The Book of Mormon. So the show, when it first ran, won 9 Tonys back in 2011. And recently it survived a fire that shut the theater down for 3 weeks. So it's cool that it's still going. And if you want to see, again, the original cast reprising their roles, it's going to happen on June 6th. 7th at 8 p.m. on CBS or Paramount Plus.
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0: It's Char Normando with your Journey FM weather forecast for the Coast Salish regions. In the Lower Mainland, Greater Vancouver area, we're going to see a mix of sun and cloud. Mostly sunny a little bit later on. Wind coming from the northwest at 30k an hour near the Strait of Georgia this morning. Reaching a high of 20, getting up to 25 inland, and the humidex will make it feel like 26. For the Gulf Islands, Nanaimo and Cowichan Valley regional districts, mainly sunny, high of 26, and the humidex will make it feel like 28 degrees. 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

0: Vertical Horizon here on 106.3 FM, The Journey with You're a God. That song was so popular when I was a teenager, and I still absolutely love it. In there before that, Sloan with Money City Maniacs, also very popular when I was a teenager. It's Char, and CBC has just announced its 2026-2027 slate of television shows, and the most talked about new commission is called Cold Country. It sounds really cool. It's a 6-part limited series co-produced with APTN, and it's going to star Sarah Podemski, Chasky Spencer, and Michael Grey Eyes, who is so awesome. He's so funny. I've interviewed him before. He's wonderful. It is a true crime drama about two Indigenous men who are found frozen to death in the same remote location in the same week. So the creators behind this are Shane Belcourt and Tasha Hubbard, whose previous documentary work on Colton Bushy's story was very, very poignant and very devastating. Cold Country, if you want to see something fictional, premieres in winter of 2027 on CBC and APTN. Definitely something to look out for.
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0: In Excess, Suicide Blonde on 106.3 FM, The Journey, and 5440 coming to the Commodore Ballroom this fall with Love You All. I'm Char Normando, and this is it for me for today. Before I go, want to let you know that May 28th every single year is Hamburger Day. It's a celebration of one of civilization's greatest achievements. Also, maybe a sandwich, maybe not. They're delicious. Also on this day, happy birthday going out to a pretty big legend, John Fogerty of Creedence Clearwater Revival. He is 81 years old today. Not only does he have a ton of hits with CCR and solo, he's also a member of the Rock and Roll Hall of Fame. And 19 years ago today, The Police launched their reunion tour, and it was right here in Vancouver. It was their first show together since 1986, and a local radio station was actually the first in the world to break the news that the reunion was happening back in January of that year. The tour ended up lasting 14 months, grossing $360 million and selling 3.3 million tickets. That's pretty cool. All right, that is it for me. I will be back again tomorrow morning at 6. If you can join me, I would be delighted.
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1: I'm Char Normando with your Journey FM weather forecast for the Coast Salish regions. In the Lower Mainland, Greater Vancouver area, mix of sun and cloud turning mostly sunny later this morning. Wind coming northwest at 30 k an hour near the Strait of Georgia, reaching a high of 20 degrees. Inland getting up to 25 with the humidex, it'll feel like 26. For the Gulf Islands, Nanaimo and Cowichan Valley regional districts, mainly sunny, high at 26, and the humidex will make it feel like 28 degrees. 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
1: There's something wonderfully disarming about the phrase, my two bits. It's the conversational equivalent of showing up to a potluck with a bag of chips and calling it a contribution. You're lowering expectations before you even start talking, which, frankly, is a survival skill if you've ever tried to explain anything nuanced on the internet. But two bits wasn't always just verbal shrink wrapping. According to monetary historians, a bit comes from the Spanish silver dollar, a piece of eight, which people literally cut into eight slices. Two bits makes a quarter. As reported in early North American trade records, this wasn't metaphorical. People were physically dividing money like it was a sourdough loaf in a housing co-op. Try that today and see how far you get at the self-checkout. So, originally, offering your two bits meant you were putting something tangible, small, yes, but not nothing, a measured contribution, not a sprawling think piece, not a five-part podcast series with bonus content, just a thought, concise, affordable, almost quaint. But then, of course, there's the part we tend to politely step around. Because long before coins were being sliced into fractions, indigenous nations across this land had well-established systems of exchange. Wampum, for example, shell beads that, according to indigenous scholars, and as reported in Canadian Museum archives, held layered meanings, agreements, relationships, historical record, not just currency, credibility. Then Europeans arrived with silver in their pockets and spreadsheets in their souls, and suddenly value becomes something you can standardize, store, and conveniently control. The upside? Trade across distances became more efficient. The downside? Existing systems that didn't translate into coinage were often dismissed or overwritten. When your definition of value fits neatly in your hand, it's easier to ignore the kinds that don't. So, that humble phrase, my two bits, carries a bit more historical weight than it lets on. It's part ingenuity, part colonial layering, part linguistic habit we never really audited. Like a family recipe where nobody asks why it tastes slightly off. And yet, we keep using it, because it works. It signals modesty, whether earned or not. It says, this won't take long. Right before we unpack a fully formed worldview between sips of coffee. Very West Coast. Thoughtful, reflective, and just a bit selective about which histories we foreground before the intro music fades. So here I am offering my two bits, adjusted for inflation closer to $7 these days, which feels less like a humble opinion and more like a small consulting fee. Trying to keep it brief, while quietly stepping over a few centuries of economic remixing. I appreciate you taking 5 minutes with this boomer settler. That's my two bits worth. If you enjoyed it, please like, subscribe, and check out my merch coming soon. Who am I, you ask? Just another friendly observer. Call me Jaffo.
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1: 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There was a time I kept putting off guided meditation, until a heart attack in my 60s changed that. Now I record simple, effective guided meditations to help slow you down when your mind won't. Come on over to babblingbrook.life. That's babblingbrook.life.
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0: KJNY is the winningest station around. And if you don't believe us, just ask this person.
1: Hello, Tom here.
2: Hey, Tom. It's Craig Ellis from CJNY The Journey. Did you get a message from us earlier this morning?
1: Yeah, apparently I'm the grand prize winner from the rodeo draw there.
2: Yes, you are. You can take somebody with you to the BC Lions game. Congratulations on that. And you can treat the whole family to a $300 Moxie's dinner.
1: Thanks so much. You guys made my day.
0: Next time, the big winner could be you. Keep it tuned to The Journey. It could just be your ticket to another big win.
3: Now a look at the Journey FM weather forecast for the Coast Salish regions and in the lower mainland this evening. 20, mainly sunny, dropping to 13 and partly cloudy overnight. And for the Gulf Islands, Nanaimo and Cowichan Valley regional districts, climbing up to 26 this evening and mainly sunny, and then 12 with a few clouds overnight. 19 tomorrow, small chance of showers. 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
1: I'm Craig Ellis with your Journey FM weather forecast for the Coast Salish regions. For Greater Vancouver, mainly sunny throughout the day. High should reach 20. Inland, it should reach 25. Humidex will be 26, and the UV index is 7 or high, so don't forget your sunscreen. Tonight, it'll be a few clouds with increasing clouds overnight, lows dropping to 13. For the Gulf Islands, Nanaimo, and Cowichan Valley Regional Districts, it's mainly sunny throughout today. High reaching 26, your humidex 28, and your UV index also high at 7. For tonight, a few clouds with increasing clouds before morning, lows dropping to 12. For up-to-date weather anytime, you can check out the CJNYFM.ca homepage, or you can get the Journey FM app for iOS.
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2: Now a look at the Journey FM weather forecast for the Coast Salish regions and in the Lower Mainland this afternoon. 20, mainly sunny, and dropping to 13 and partly cloudy overnight. A chance of showers tomorrow at a high of 18 with a mix of sun and cloud. For the Gulf Islands, Nanaimo and Cowichan Valley regional districts, a little more of the same. 26 and mainly sunny this afternoon, dropping to 12 and a few clouds overnight. Climbing to 19 tomorrow with a chance of showers and a mix of sun and cloud. 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

0: 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And if you don't believe us, just ask this person.
1: Hello, Tom here.
2: Hey, Tom. It's Craig Ellis from CJNY The Journey. Did you get a message from us earlier this morning?
1: Yeah, apparently I'm the grand prize winner from the rodeo draw there.
2: Yes, you are. You can take somebody with you to the BC Lions game. Congratulations.

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1: Thanks so much. You guys made my day.
2: 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It could just be your ticket to another big win.
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4: Now we'll look at the Journey FM weather forecast for the Coast Salish regions and in the Lower Mainland this evening, dropping from 20 to 13 and partly cloudy overnight, climbing to 18 tomorrow with a small chance of showers, but you could see a mix of sun and cloud through the afternoon. For the Gulf Islands, Nanaimo and Cowichan Valley regional districts, 26 dropping to 12 with a few clouds overnight, and then 19 tomorrow with a small chance of showers and again, a mix of sun and cloud through the afternoon. 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
1: Now we'll look at the Journey FM weather forecast for the Coast Salish regions and in the Lower Mainland this evening, dropping from 20 to 13 and partly cloudy overnight, climbing to 18 tomorrow with a small chance of showers, but you could see a mix of sun and cloud through the afternoon. For the Gulf Islands, Nanaimo and Cowichan Valley regional districts, 26 dropping to 12 with a few clouds overnight, and then 19 tomorrow with a small chance of showers and again, a mix of sun and cloud through the afternoon. 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

0: CJNY is the winningest station around. And if you don't believe us, just ask this person.
1: Hello, Tom here.
2: Hey, Tom. It's Craig Ellis from CJNY The Journey. Did you get a message from us earlier this morning?
1: Yeah, apparently I'm the grand prize winner the rodeo draw there.
2: Yes, you are. You can take somebody with you to the BC Lions game. Congratulations on that. And you can treat the whole family to a $300 Moxie's dinner.
1: Thanks so much. You guys made my day.
0: Next time, the big winner could be you. Keep it tuned to The Journey. It could just be your ticket to another big win.
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3: Now we'll look at the Journey FM weather forecast for the Coast Salish regions and in the Lower Mainland this evening, dropping from 20 to 13 and partly cloudy overnight, climbing to 18 tomorrow with a small chance of showers, but you could see a mix of sun and cloud through the afternoon. For the Gulf Islands, Nanaimo and Cowichan Valley regional districts, 26 dropping to 12 with a few clouds overnight, and then 19 tomorrow with a small chance of showers and again, a mix of sun and cloud through the afternoon. For up-to-date weather, anytime, check out the CJNYFM.ca homepage or download the Journey FM app for iOS.
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